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0: Is she really going out with him?
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0: Betty, is that Jimmy's ring you're wearing?
1: Mm-hmm. Gee, it must be great riding with him.
0: Is he picking you up after school today?

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4: 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I'm going to do a song now. I wrote this for my grandmother. I wrote it for her when mine was in a different place and I wanted it to be.

Merci beaucoup. Hope you like our new direction. How are y'all doing over there? And you people right over there on the hill. What about you over there?

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See you then.

I was eating at one of my favorite restaurants in New York not too long ago, and I was having dinner with a friend. He's like, Aziz, what have you been up to? And I said, shut up. 50 Cent is sitting over there, and I need to hear everything he says. And 50 Cent did not disappoint. 50 Cent, the rapper, ordered a grapefruit soda. The waiter brings him a grapefruit soda. And then 50 Cent said the greatest thing anyone could ever say when they see a grapefruit soda. He looks at the waiter, and he goes, why isn't this purple? And it took me a few seconds, and then I realized, oh my God, 50 Cent has no idea what a grapefruit is. Excuse me, everybody in the restaurant, shut up. A waiter's about to explain to a grown man what a grapefruit is. You realize how amazing this is? There are parents that aren't there when their children learns what a grapefruit is. I am there for that moment in rapper 50 Cent's life. This guy leaves the restaurant, he's gonna know about a new fruit. And the exchange was just glorious. The waiter struggling to explain the concept of a grapefruit to a man who just didn't get it. He's like, no, you don't understand. They're two different things. Grape, grapefruit, grape, grapefruit. I know grapes are fruits. Why do you keep saying it like that? No, it's just one word, grapefruit. You know, it's just one, it's a different, I get it. Grapefruit, apple fruit, orange fruit, carrot, vegetable. No, that's not it at all. And it just blew my mind. How does 50 Cent not know what a grapefruit is? This guy's been rich for so long. He has to run into a grapefruit every now and then. I do okay. I see grapefruits every day. What happens when he sees a grapefruit? Is he just like, what's up with those oranges?

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1: Well, when we were recording Black Eyed Man, a man named John Prine came and sang a song with me. So please welcome him to the stage. 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

to 2 right here on WVCR 88.3 The Saint. 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
3: 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Now, let's go to the Moody Blues. 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

Watchlights fade from every room. Bedsitter people look back and lament another day's useless energy spent. Impassioned lovers wrestle as one. 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A new mother picks up and suckles her son. Senior citizens wish they were young. Cold-hearted orb that rules the night removes the colors from our sight. Red is gray and yellow white, but we decide which is right and which is an illusion.

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3: 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Now, let's go to Supertramp. 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

0: On the guitar, Carl Verheyen. On the trumpet from New Orleans, Lee Thornburg. On the percussion from California, Jesse Siebenberg. And from the same place in California, on the drums, Bob Siebenberg. From Los Angeles, on the bass, Cliff Hugo. Playing keyboards and guitar and vocals, Mark Hart. And from Los Angeles, California, on the piano, Rick Davis.
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0: everyone. This is Mel Torme. Stick around because you're going to like the sound of Joe Riley.
1: Well, thank you. 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Halo. We play the music you grew up with by request. Simply dial 518-783-2400, and my producer, the lovely Marilyn, will take your request. 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It's me and you.

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0: Hi, everyone. This is Mel Torme. Stick around because you're going to like the sound of Joe Riley.
1: Well, thank you. 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Halo, we play the music you grew up with by request. 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

0: You know what I find hardest to believe about you, Stephen, and I'm going to call you Stephen because that's your name, that you were a radio DJ at one point. You are so quiet, I can't imagine you being a radio... What kind of radio DJ were you?
1: Well, I was a college. I went to Emerson College, yeah. And they had a couple of radio stations, and I wanted to have a show, so they had auditions for the Bluegrass show, and I didn't know anything about Bluegrass, so I auditioned. So I made up all, you know, you say the tape, you say it in a minute. I made up all the bands, and I made up all the songs that the bands were playing. And then I got the show, because I think they were listening to it, and we never even heard of this stuff. This guy must be an expert on this.
0: And you just made it up?
1: I made it all up. And then I did the show for a couple of months, but I didn't really talk much in between. I would just play songs, and then I would just say, all right, here's another one.
0: Would you ever take it up again, or do you think those days are over?
1: No, those days are over. Whether they're going to happen or not, I don't know, but they're over. 88.3 The Saint.

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Hey there, Saints. It's Moose, host of Moose Tracks, every Saturday, 4 to 5 p.m., right here on The Saints. 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

0: pretend that we're organizing a baseball team here at the retired actor's home. And I am the manager. Now...
1: You're going to be the manager of the retired actor's baseball team?
0: Yes.
1: I would like to join the retired actor's baseball team.
0: Oh, you would?
1: And I would like to know some of the guys' names on the team, so if I want to play with them, I know them, and I meet them on the street or in the home here, I can say hello to them.
0: Oh, sure. But you know, they give baseball players nowadays very peculiar names.
1: I know, a lot of funny names.
0: You know, like Sticky Fields.
1: Sticky Fields.
0: Goofy Dan.
2: Boopy Barber.
0: Booby Barber.
1: I know all those names.
0: But let's see now. We have on our team, we have who's on first, what's on second, I don't know's on third.
1: That's what I want to find out, the guy's name. That's what I want to find out, the guy's name.
0: I'm telling you, who's on first, what's on second, I don't know's on third.
1: Now, Abby, you want to be the manager of the baseball team?
0: Yes.
1: You know the guy's names?
0: Well, I should.
1: Well, now you tell me the guy's names on the baseball team.
0: I say, who's on first, what's on second, I don't know's on third.
1: You ain't saying nothing to me yet. Go ahead and tell me.
0: I'm telling him.
1: You ain't said nothing yet. Go ahead and tell me.
0: Who's on first, what's on second, I don't know is on third.
1: You know the guy's names on the baseball team?
0: Yes.
1: Well, go ahead. Who's on first?
0: Yes.
1: I mean the guy's name.
0: Who?
1: The guy playing first.
0: Who?
1: The guy playing first base.
0: Who?
1: The guy on first base.
0: Who is on first?
1: What are you asking me for? I don't know.
0: Now, wait a minute. I'm
1: asking you who's on first.
0: That's his name.
1: Well, go ahead and tell me.
0: Who?
1: The guy on first.
0: That's it. That's his name.
1: Well, you ain't said nothing. I ain't asked you nothing.
0: You did.
1: You know the guy's name on first base?
0: Sure.
1: Tell me the guy's name on first base.
0: Who?
1: The guy playing first base.
0: Who is on first, Lou?
1: What are you asking me for?
0: Don't get excited. I'm saying...

0: him on third base.
1: Yes, you did.
0: All right, then who's playing third base?
1: No, who's on first?
0: I'm not asking you what's on first.
1: What's on second?
0: Who's on second?
1: Who's on first?
0: I don't know. He's third base. Third base. And I don't know anybody on a baseball team.
1: You do? You mention their names.
0: I do?
1: Sure.
0: You got an outfield?
1: Well, naturally.
0: The left fielder's name.
1: Why?
0: I just thought I'd ask you.
1: Well, I just thought I'd tell you.
0: Well, go ahead. Tell me.
1: Tell you what?
0: Tell the fielder's name.
1: Why?
0: Because I want to know. Because.
1: Oh, he's center field. You know these players as well.
0: Who's
1: as
0: in
1: I...
0: center field?
1: No, who's on first?
0: What's on first?
1: What's on second?
0: I don't know. Third base. Do you know the guy's names on the team?
1: Look, Louis, you don't seem to understand. See, I have a first baseman.
0: I ask you, what's the first baseman's name?
1: No, what's the second baseman's
0: name? I'm going to stop asking you, sir. I ask you, what's the first baseman's name?
1: What's the second baseman's
0: name? I don't even get past the first. All right, who's on second?
1: Who's on first?
0: What base do you want to talk about?
1: You talk about anyone you want to talk about.
0: All right, now who's on first?
1: Right.
0: Okay.
1: No.
0: All right, you got a first baseman.
1: Yes.
0: When you pay off the first baseman every month, who gets the money?
1: Every dollar of it. Every dollar of it.
0: Who gets it?
1: He does. Sometimes his wife comes down and collects it.
0: Whose wife?
1: Yes. Why not, Lou? He's earned it.
0: Who did?
1: Yes.
0: Look, when you pay off the first baseman every month, do you get a receipt from the guy?
1: Sure.
0: How does he sign his name?
1: Who?
0: The guy you give the money to.
1: Who?
0: The guy you give the money to.
1: Well, that's how he signs it.
0: That's
1: Lou.
0: How who signs it?
1: Yes.
0: Who guy comes?
1: That's it.
0: Who? You go to first base.
1: Yes.
0: And you say to him, here's your money, sign the receipt. How does he sign his name?
1: Who?
0: The guy you give the money to.
1: That's how he signs it.
0: That's how who signs it?
1: Yes.
0: Sure. You gotta get a receipt from the guy, don't you?
1: Get one, Lou.
0: How does the guy on first base sign his name?
1: Who?
0: The guy on first.
1: That's how he signs it.
0: I'm asking, when you give the guy the money, what's the guy's name that you give the money to?
1: Now, wait a minute. What signs his own?
0: Who signs his own?
1: No, who signs his?
0: First, you get the...
1: What is on second?
0: I'm not asking you who's on second.
1: Who's on first?
0: I don't know.
2: Third base.
0: The fielder's name, the center field. I don't know if you got a pitcher on the team.
1: Well, this will be a fine team without a pitcher.
0: It's a fine team without the pitcher's name.
1: Tomorrow. I can't change that name.
0: You don't want to tell me today?
1: I'm telling you.
0: Go ahead. Tell me the pitcher's name.
1: Tomorrow.
0: Why not tell me today?
1: I'm telling you.
0: Then tell me the pitcher's name.
1: Tomorrow.
0: All right, what time tomorrow you tell me the pitcher's name?
1: What time what?
0: What time tomorrow you're going to tell me who's pitching?
1: Who is not pitching?
0: I'll break you around, you see. Who's on first? I want to know what's the pitcher's name.
1: What's on second?
0: I don't know. Third base. You got a catcher?
1: Certainly you've got a catcher on a baseball team.
0: Catcher's name?
1: Today.
0: Today. Tomorrow's pitching, today's catcher.
1: Now you've got it.
0: Now I got it. All I got, we got a couple of days on the team, that's
1: I
0: all.
1: I can't help that, Lou. I don't
0: You know, I'm a pretty good catcher myself.
1: And so they tell me.
0: Yeah, now I get behind the plate and I'm going to do some fancy catching, and tomorrow's pitching on my team, right?
1: Yeah.
0: Now tomorrow he winds up the ball and I'm behind the plate and a heavy hitter gets up.
1: Yeah.
0: Now the heavy hitter gets up and he's ready to hit the ball and tomorrow's going to throw the ball and I'm the catcher. Mm-hmm. Now I'm going to try, tomorrow throws the ball, the guy that bunts the ball. Now, when he bunts the ball, me being a good catcher, I want to throw the guy out of first base, so I pick up the ball and throw it to who?
1: Now, that's the first thing you've said right.
0: I don't even know what I'm talking about!
1: Well, that's all you have to do.
0: Is to throw the ball at first base.
1: Yes.
0: Now, who's got it?
1: Naturally.
0: Sure. Look, the guy is running at first base, Ivan. Yeah. I want to throw the guy out.
1: So?
0: So I throw the ball to who?
1: Naturally.
0: Throw it to who?
1: Naturally.
0: And who's got it?
1: Naturally.
0: So I pick up the ball and I throw it to Naturally.
1: No. You throw the ball to first base, then who gets it?
0: Naturally.
1: That's it. Now you're
0: sure, same thing. Right. I pick up the ball, so I throw it to Naturally.
1: You don't.
0: I throw it to who?
1: Naturally.
0: That's what I'm saying!
1: Same.
0: I said I throw the ball to who?
1: Naturally.
0: You ask me.
1: You throw the ball to who?
0: Naturally.
1: Naturally.
0: Same as you!
1: Say it that way.
0: I throw the ball to Naturally.
1: You don't. You throw it to who?
0: Now who's got it? Naturally. That's what I said.
1: Right.
0: Whoever it is, better get it. That's all I
1: said. Don't worry about who.
0: Who'll get it?
1: Yes.
0: He better get it.
1: All right.
0: Now, I throw the ball to whoever it is, drops the ball so the guy runs a second. Who picks up the ball, throws to what? What throws to I don't know, throws it back to tomorrow. Triple play.
1: Could be.
0: Another guy gets up and it's a long fly ball to because. Why? I don't know. He's on third and I don't give a darn. I said, I don't give a darn.
1: Oh, that's our shortstop.

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1: 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You got deadlines, you got things stressing you out. You have people saying things about you that aren't true. You have frenemies.

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And I've been wondering, how do you deal with these things? 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I think the best way to handle something like that is you just shake it off. 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
1: On a warm summer's evening, on a train bound for nowhere, I met up with a gambler. 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

You're all about karaoke. When you're singing on a karaoke, you haven't got a clue that those were words. I was singing Take That Back for Good. Wash your back. Wash your back. Wash your back. Want your back? What's this? Want your back? I've been singing Wash Your Back 15 years. It's only when you go on a karaoke and you see lyrics, that's what they're supposed to be singing. You know that song We Are Family? For years I thought they were singing Just Let Me Staple the Vicar. Right? Who's right and who's wrong here? Listen.

0: That's what they sing. Just let me staple the vicar. What's all that about?
1: Just let me staple the vicar.
0: We're giving love in a femidon. Duffy, the Welsh songstress. Last 3 years, I thought that poor cow were begging me for birdseed.
1: I'm begging you for birdseed.
0: Apparently it's mercy. I thought it were birdseed. I'm on karaoke giving it birdseed, birdseed. Mercy.

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0: She invites me up at 12 o'clock at night for coffee. And I don't go up. No, thank you. I don't want coffee. It keeps me up. Too late for me to drink coffee. I said this to her.
1: She thinks you're a guy that doesn't like coffee.
0: She invited me up. Coffee's not coffee. Coffee is sex.
2: Maybe coffee was coffee.
0: Coffee's coffee in the morning. It's not coffee at 12 o'clock at night.
2: Well, some people drink coffee that late.
0: Yeah, people who work at NORAD, who are on 24-hour missile watch. I kept saying to myself, keep it up. Don't blow it. You're doing great.
2: It's all in your head. All she knows is she had a good time. I think you should call her.
0: I can't call her now. It's too soon. I'm planning a Wednesday call.
2: Why? I love it when guys call me the next day.
0: Of course you do, but you're imagining a guy you like, not a guy who goes, oh, no, I don't drink coffee late at night. If I call her now, she's going to think I'm too needy. Women don't want to see need. They want to take charge guy, a colonel, a kaiser, a czar.
2: All she'll think is that you like her.
0: That's exactly what I'm trying to avoid.
2: She wants you to like her.
0: Yes, she wants me to like her if she likes me, but she doesn't like me.
2: I don't know what your parents did to you.
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0: When we were on acid, we were going to the woods, because when you're in the woods tripping, there's less likely a chance you run into an authority figure. But we ran into a bear. That was even more of a buzz kill. My friend Dwayne was standing there raising his right hand, swearing to help prevent forest fires. We got away from the bear, put his arm around my shoulder. He said, "Mitchell, smoking is way more intense in person." I went to England to tell jokes. I wanted to do Smokey the Bear joke in England, so I had to ask the English if they know who Smokey the Bear was, but they don't. Because in England, Smokey the Bear is not the forest fire prevention representative. They have Smacky the Frog. It's just like a bear, but it's a frog. I think that's a better system. I think we should adopt it. Because bears can be mean. But frogs are always cool. Like, never has there been a frog hopping toward me, and I thought, man, I better play dead. Here comes that frog. I've never said, "Here comes that frog," in a nervous manner. It's always like optimistic. "Hey, here comes that frog. All right. Maybe he will settle near me, and I can pet him and put him in a mayonnaise jar with a stick and a leaf to recreate what he's used to. Then I can observe him, and he won't be doing much in his 16-ounce world."
1: I need your arms around me, I need to feel your touch.

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0: Hi, everyone. 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Stick around because you're going to like the sound of Joe Riley.
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arugula come from? We had no arugula when I was growing up. My mother never said, John, I want you to go out in the garden and pick some arugula. I'll be right back, Mom. Tomatoes, cucumbers, arugula? 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It's arugula. 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The bitter with the dirt taste makes me grateful for the rest of the salad that I would ordinarily hate. 88.3 The Saint.

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0: Hi, everyone. 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Stick around because you're going to like the sound of Joe Riley.
1: 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Halo. 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

0: Hello, Peter. What's happening?
1: We have sort of a problem here.
0: Yeah, you apparently didn't put one of the new cover sheets on your TPS reports.
1: Oh, yeah. I'm sorry about that. I forgot.
0: Yeah. You see, we're putting the cover sheets on all TPS reports now before they go out.
1: Did you see the memo about this?
2: Yeah, I have the memo right here. I just, forgot. But it's not shipping out till tomorrow, so there's no problem.
0: Yeah. If you could just go ahead and make sure you do that from now on, that would be great. And, I'll go ahead and make sure you get another copy of that memo. Okay?
2: Yeah, no, I have the memo. I've got it. It's right.
3: Hello, Phil. What's happening?

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1: A Siena saint is someone who thinks of others before he or she thinks about his or herself. Compassion is one of the most important virtues a saint possesses. This is not a trait which a saint turns on and off based on how convenient it is for them to feel compassion, but rather a conscious decision to always try to reach out to a fellow human being when they need someone to hold on to. A saint is honest, not only with his or her friends, but also with themselves. They are humble to the point that they do not realize how much of a saint they are until someone points it out to them. A saint is selfless, willing to give up a meal, a night out, or an extra hour working on a paper if someone that they know needs help. A saint does not have to be coerced into doing the right thing and takes it upon themselves to help others realize what the right thing is. A saint listens more than they talk, knowing that sometimes the biggest thing a person will get out of a friend's advice is knowing that the friend took the time out of their day to be there to listen. We encounter saints every day on our campus. They always seem to have a smile on their face when they say hi to us. They make us laugh when they see that we are upset. They know what makes us happy, and they are open about how much they care about us. A true Siena saint spread Siena spirit everywhere they go and can turn the gloomiest day into the brightest one. They fill us with happiness when they enter a room and make us want to follow them when they leave the room. Think about the saints in your life. You will find that they are around every corner at Siena College.
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You know, as I mentioned earlier, I did some shows in Europe, and I only bring that up to try and impress you. But I flew over, really the only way to get across the Atlantic. You rarely run into someone that's like, you know what, I paddleboard. It was a great arm workout. I flew over. That transatlantic flight wipes people out. People are a mess. They're like, I need a day. I need a day. The flight doesn't sound that hard. It's like, oh, it was brutal. I had to sit and watch two movies. I felt like I was being waterboarded. I need a day. It's flying back, 3,000 miles, 7 hours. We landed. The guy sitting next to me was like, that took too long. It used to take 6 weeks on a boat if you survived. That's how long it took Columbus to get from Spain to the Western Hemisphere. 6 weeks. But you know, once Columbus got here, it was like, I need a day. I am so boat-legged. Give me a day and I'll get right down to murdering and plundering. Jim, don't bring up Columbus. You're too white. But Columbus, that's part of our history, right? Columbus ushered in all these people that came to the Western Hemisphere, and some of them did bad things. But humans have done bad things throughout the world. Like in Australia, the way some of the settlers treated the Aboriginals, it was not nice. It was not a g'day. In fact, it was a series of bad days or bidets. In New Zealand, the settlers shared the land with the native people, the Maori people, a very noble, warrior-like people. But the Maori weren't even the first people in New Zealand. The first people in New Zealand were the Moriori, and then the Maori came and ate them. Not even making that up. That's the most intimidating thing you could do to your enemy, right? Like, oh, you're going to kill me? Yeah, and then I'm going to grab some mayonnaise. What do you need? Oh... Can you imagine those initial English settlers in New Zealand? Because the British had conquered the world. They had colonies on every continent. So by the time they got to New Zealand, they're like, we've done this before. Let's meet with the locals and take over. So they met with the Maori, and they're like, so what happened to these Maori people? Did you kill them? And they're like, yeah, and then we ate them. The English were like, we were thinking we could share the islands. You want to share? You're not hungry now, are you? You know what? Get them some shepherd's pie. Tell them it's made out of shepherd's. Jim even makes colonialism about eating.

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0: Good. Come on, right there! EJ, Audrey Nuna, Ray Ami, K-Pop Demon Hunters! We'll be right back, everybody!
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0: 88.3 WVCR-FM, Loudonville, Albany. The opinions expressed on this program are of the host and their guests and do not necessarily reflect the opinions of WVCR, its management, Siena University, and its Board of Trustees.
1: I'm David Lombardo, and you're listening to WCNY's The Capitol Press Room. On today's show, we're checking in with Assemblyman Kwani Ofero, a Long Island Democrat who wants to ensure school security guards are getting relevant training for interacting with students. Then we'll speak with a top labor official in New York about requiring state executive agencies to conduct exit interviews and surveys with departing employees in order to determine the steps for boosting future civil service retention. And then we'll highlight legislation that would strengthen guardrails and disclosure for private student loans, which are expected to grow in popularity because of restrictions on federal financing of higher education. And finally, we'll speak with a Democratic socialist who is the presumptive representative for a Western Queens Assembly District and explore how she's approaching consensus building in Albany. It's all coming up right here on WCNY's The Capitol Press Room.
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1: I'm David Lombardo, and this is WCNY's The Capitol Press Room. In response to the escalating threat of violence in schools in recent decades, more and more districts are turning to security guards to help promote safe learning environments. In response, though, a bill was overwhelmingly approved in the final days of the state legislative session here in Albany to ensure security guards are trained to handle the myriad of issues that might come up in a school setting. For more on school safety and training our security guards, we're joined by the Assembly sponsor of this legislative initiative, Long Island Democrat Kwani Ofero. Thanks for making the time, Assemblymember.
5: You're very welcome. How are you doing, David?
1: We're very good. So right now, security guards in schools have to obtain what's known as a general security guard license, but this measure would impose an annual school-specific training requirement. What sort of shortcomings are there with the status quo that warrant additional training?
5: Well, here's the thing. You think about it, right? So 25 years with NYPD, and I was a school officer as well. So I worked in schools, many schools throughout New York City. And upon my retirement, I worked in the Brentwood School District. So I'm just giving you a little context. And what we discovered is that many of our school security guards are not properly trained for an educational environment. And that kind of motivated me to put together this bill so that we can have the ability, security guards, to understand the dichotomy of working inside school districts and understanding that there are challenges that our young people, young children face when it comes to an educational environment. Many come from broken homes. Unfortunately, many of we had students that we interacted with come from families who've been sex trafficked. So they come with a multitude of disadvantages. And throughout their lives, we figured the best way to interact with those students is to make sure that our school safety and security guards had the educational experience as well as the training necessary to deal with a lot of our student population.
1: Well, yeah, I think there's sometimes this misconception that kids are just little adults, but in reality they are unique people with unique concerns and problems that might have to be handled differently than security guards dealing with adults. So what are some of the key tenets that you're looking to have as part of this new training requirement?
5: Well, there are a few to name. We can talk about school lockdowns, school lockouts. For one, if there are any threats that may exist in the school district or within the school setting itself, in a particular building, a location, or outside. So those are some of the other things security guards need to be trained in. They also need to be trained in DASA training. There is sexual harassment training they need to be constantly being trained on. And right now, New York State, DCJS, the overseas superior licenses, requires that every security guard in the state of New York recertified and get retrained every single year. And what I've noticed in a lot of these trainings is that is absent, that training and dealing with a school environment. Now, just imagine you have a person who's 21 years of age, probably graduated from college, has never had any interaction in a school type setting. And it's different from guarding a building, Fortune 500 building, perhaps even a building somewhere in New York City, as opposed to interacting with students. But one thing I want to note is that it's not just interacting with students, right? So we're talking about social workers, we're talking about administrative staff, right? We're talking about de-escalation techniques, some things that our school security guards desperately need when you are challenging in an educational environment. So these things are very important. And these are things that we brought to the table, we analyzed and we thought about it. Well, this is what makes sense, is to make sure that they are training properly and that we continue with this training every single year, because things change, right? Personalities change, educational environment changes, and threats, unfortunately, changes. And we have to make sure that our school security guards are prepared for these changes in the environment.
1: Well, some of the tenets of this training include being aware of the state's Dignity for All Students Act, as well as understanding the dynamics of student behavior and this idea of cultural awareness. Is it too much to expect that a security guard is going to be able to handle all of this? Because some of those types of training seem more akin to a social worker, and social workers might have, say, a master's degree in this type of work.
5: No, so we have to think about something, and we have to put our kids first, and of course, their educational environment. Every kid in New York State has an opportunity to learn in a distracted-free environment. And as a school security guard, I think that there is never too much. We're putting too much on our security guards because they're in that environment, and we need to do what we can at the state level, as well as elected officials, but educators, to protect those school-educated environments. And it's never enough. I remember being in NYPD. We were constantly being trained pretty much weekly or daily oftentimes. And that's because we had to protect life and property in New York City. And the same thing applies to our students. We have to, as adults, we have to do what we can as legislators and educators to protect the school environment and make sure that these young people can continue on with their education distraction free.
1: In addition to security guards, some schools have school resource officers, active duty cops, and it's my understanding that they will receive sort of the same school-based training, but only in some cases. It kind of varies by department. Do you think there should be a mandate for school resource officers as well to undergo the same type of school-based specific training that we're talking about for security guards?
5: Well, you know, my thing is, it's not really up to me per se when it comes to SROs. And SROs, I love SROs. We had some fantastic SROs in the Brentwood School District. They're trained, and their training comes from their own department. And it's up to their, you know, police commissioner to make those decisions on whether or not they should receive additional training. Now, however, as it stands, our SROs and our school officers that are in, throughout the state, receive training, adequate training on how to respond to, God forbid, there was an active shooter in a school-related environment. However, SROs are not there every single day. So our school security guards are there every single day, almost all days, and 24 hours a day sometimes in our school environments. And they're the ones that are interacting with our students every single day. They're the ones that are watching our kids grow from ninth grade up to 12th grade. So they have a different interaction and a different relationship with our student population as opposed to SROs, who do a fantastic job. And we work together. A lot of our school security guards work in coordination with our SROs. We have a fantastic relationship. And I think that that relationship itself. And even having that relationship, we're also learning from each other. So our school security guards learn from my SROs and vice versa.
1: Just to follow up, though, on the idea of a training mandate, why wouldn't the state legislature have the authority to impose a mandate on the type of training for school resource officers? It seems like if you have the authority to do some sort of statutory mandate for security guards, you could, if you deemed it necessary or a benefit, you could impose the same type of mandate on SROs.
5: I think it's fair to have a conversation with our law enforcement officials throughout the state and see how this would be implemented, if this is something that they would support. And I think they would support it. However, we have to think about the thousands upon thousands of officers we would have to train and logistics. And that's something that has to be, you know, figured out and ongoing discussion to do that. I'm willing to sit down and have that discussion. But again, I think that we must focus right now. What our priority is on our school security guards here in New York State. And often, you know, think about a further conversation and how we would possibly roll that out if that's something that our local law enforcement is open to having that conversation.
1: Well, coming back to your bill, thinking about the implementation of this type of training mandate, is this something that you feel like the state should allocate additional resources for? Do you feel like it's within the capacity of school districts who have hired security guards to take on this type of training? What do you think implementation should look like?
5: I think the implementation, this is just the beginning. So this is ground zero for us. And I think there is also will also be an opportunity, or opportunities may exist itself, to roll out something that would be a little more comprehensive. Again, you know, that's something that we can have a discussion about with my colleagues as well as other educators and see how that will look. I think that what's most important, again, at the end of the day, is making sure that our students are safe and make sure that it's we're not putting too much stress on our school security guards within itself. So I think that the state has the utmost responsibility to educate our young people and provide a distraction-free environment, and how we could best do that.
1: Do you think security guards are going to be a everyday occurrence for the future, or do you think there's ever a world where schools won't need security guards here in New York?
5: I think if we live in a perfect world or utopia, yes, that is something that could possibly be done. But unfortunately, you know, we deal with all kinds of threats, the threats to the city, to the state. And unfortunately, it's like, I'll take it, for example, the medical field. We're always going to need doctors and nurses, right? So anytime we have our young people and our young people in a learning environment, we also want to make sure that they're protected. And it's our responsibility as adults and as electeds and as educators to do that. So we will unfortunately always have security guards there to protect the life and property of our educational institutions, to foster relationships, positive relationships and growth with our students and connections with our administrators as well.
1: And as part of this security conversation, are you hearing from any maybe district leaders that you represent about the need for additional resources to keep school buildings safe? We've heard in recent years about some of the private schools, especially, say, schools that cater to Orthodox Jews, about needing to increase their security. But what about, say, the 11th Assembly District? I mean, are you hearing from districts that they say, hey, we need additional resources for technology or infrastructure investments? Are there concerns like that being raised?
5: Of course, absolutely. You have to think about it. As our student population grows, there's going to be more resources that we need to give to our school districts. When it comes to, you know, technology, when it comes to anything that our school districts need, I've been in constant contact with many of my superintendents and school boards, and there's always a need, right? So I'm there to support them in any capacity I can. I make sure that I advocate feverishly for foundational aid and increasing foundation aid, which we did fantastic. I brought back $434 million, particularly to 11th Assembly District. And some of our school districts received a little over 2% in foundational aid. So there's always going to be more resources that we're going to need from the state. And I'm always going to be that advocate for the 11th Assembly District.
1: Well, we've been speaking with Assemblymember Kwani Ofero. He is a Long Island Democrat. Assemblymember, thank you so much for making the time. I really appreciate it.
5: You're very, very welcome, David. Thank you again. Appreciate it.
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1: When workers depart a private company, they often go through an exit interview so the employer can learn more about their experience, including why they're leaving. Now, legislation awaiting the governor's signature would standardize a similar practice for New Yorkers leaving certain civil service positions. For the backstory on this measure, we're joined by Josh Terry, Director of Legislative and Political Action for CSEA, which represents the second largest group of public sector workers in the state and also has private sector members. Well, right now, is there any standard operating procedure when someone leaves civil service, or does it really vary department by department?
10: Yeah, there is no standard operating procedure. It is different in every agency. Some agencies are looking for this information. Others, you leave, that's the end of the conversation. But there is, even amongst the ones that do this sort of data collection, there's no standard way to do it. There's no way to analyze it across the agencies that might do it. And I think the agencies that do it, it's a small number. It's not a lot. So this is really a way to standardize this across the spectrum so that we have a meaningful way to compare what's happening in all of these agencies.
1: Well, is there something about this time period in 2026 that warrants this type of standardization, or is this something that we've always probably needed?
10: We've probably always needed this, but we are at a point, you know, the governor especially is, you know, the lead of the executive branch employees, has started investing in recruitment and retention of the state workforce. After, you know, 15 years of seeing those numbers drop, divestment in state services, Governor Hochul has invested, has brought more employees on board. It costs a lot of money to recruit an employee, onboard them, only to see somebody leave and you don't know why. Mm-hmm. Is it something that's fixable? So rather than taking taxpayer money and just throwing it away, let's figure out what are the reasons why people are leaving to go to another role in maybe another government or within a different agency. 2024, 10,000 state employees left state service. Now that's either from quitting or being terminated. Retirements are separate. Why did they leave? Let's get to the root of this problem and try to address it going forward.
1: So what would be mandated by this bill now awaiting the governor's signature?
10: What would be mandated is, first, they're going to do a survey of all the agencies. What is currently done? How do they do it? From there, they're going to form a standardized way to do this across all the agencies. And what they will have is, the goal is to get 30% of employees who are leaving service to take this survey. It's voluntary. It's not mandatory. It's not foilable either. So there are no ramifications if you fill out this survey.
1: We'll get into my questions about that.
10: Perfect. But it is a way to just have this standardized across all of the agencies. and then report back that data to civil service and then eventually the legislature so that they can craft policy around this if needed of why are people leaving? Is it great tier six, not enough tier six reform? Is it because of the workplace bullying or is it because of pay? What is it? And let us drill down to that so that we can use our resources properly.
1: So the state workforce is huge. And I'm curious whether there are certain departments or certain types of professions that you are most interested in getting this information about. Is it primarily in the blue collar work? Is it white collar work? Is it men, women, old, young, the expensive, the, you know, cheaper to hire? Is there any sort of commonality here, or are you just looking for across the board information?
10: I think it's across the board information. Now, coming from CSEA, I will say, oh, the CSEA positions are the most important ones that we should look at. I mean, we have some titles where we have 25% turnover in a given year. That's a lot. Why are people leaving jobs in the DMV? Why are they leaving jobs as cleaners or as highway mechanics? Trying to figure that out is important, but it's important to figure out across the whole state because of the amount of money that we're investing in recruitment. If we can't retain employees, that costs taxpayers a lot of money. And we also lose with that, right? You lose a lot of institutional knowledge. So people leave, you have to train somebody new, somebody comes in looking for a service, maybe it takes longer, maybe they're not getting the answer they need right away. That hurts the perception of the state workforce as well. So I think this is an across-the-board examination of what's working, what's not. But also focusing on what is working, what agencies are doing well, and what are they doing differently from other agencies that we could copy.
1: The bill refers to both the possibility of exit interviews as well as an exit survey. And I have to imagine for some people, maybe depending on their personality, they might jump at the chance for an exit interview. Yeah, let me tell you about all the reasons why I'm leaving. Other people might feel more comfortable with a survey, I imagine, and the anonymity or privacy involved with that. Do you think one makes more sense than the other? I mean, do you think that an interview might be able to suss out more information than a standardized survey, for example?
10: You know, it probably depends on the person and why they're leaving in terms of what would be more appropriate. You're most likely going to get more honest feedback on a survey rather than talking face-to-face. But I think an exit interview of you and I talking will let you drill down a bit more. The problem is it's not as standardized then. So one of our goals is how do you standardize this across all of the agencies in order to have that meaningful data? Because your perception of what I said versus what I would write down and say could be a little bit different. And maybe the questions that you ask me are going to be different than what somebody in agency, you know, over in the ABC or over in civil service are asking.
1: And this bill, are we just talking about state employees or is this going to cover local governments as well?
10: As drafted right now, this is only for state executive branch employees. You know, we also represent a large, significant number of local government employers throughout the state. And I would think that everybody has their own way of doing this. But to try to unify that at this point, I think we'd be looking at a much harder task of getting the bill signed rather than focusing on the executive branch workforce. So maybe that's a bill idea for the future. I'll put on my list.
1: Do you think there's a case to be made for applying this to the legislature as well, which has a lot of turnover for a variety of reasons?
10: You know, I think when it comes to drafting laws, you work very hard to not get into to not violate a separation of powers issue on how they run their workforce. They're not unionized at this point, so it wouldn't be something that we would jump into. But I think as an employer, and this is coming as CSEA, who we employ, you know, several hundred employees throughout the state, something we look at too of when somebody leaves, why are they leaving? I think this is standard practice that every employer should be looking at and doing across the state.
1: And you mentioned the unionized workforce. Would this apply to those management confidential employees in New York?
10: Yeah, the way this bill is drafted currently is that this applies to anybody under the employ of the executive branch.
1: So as you mentioned, the responses would not be subject to a records request. Why not just apply the Freedom of Information Law as currently written to these requests? And maybe they'd be accessible, maybe they wouldn't, maybe certain parts would have to be redacted, for example.
10: Well, I think two reasons. One, we want people to be open when they come and take this survey or this interview. We want them to say why they are really leaving, not trying to protect it and couch it because they worry it could get out. Secondly, the data will be aggregated. It will be presented to the Department of Civil Service and the state legislature after that's done. And that's the data people need. I don't think people necessarily need to see the individual responses, but I think the aggregated data and the trends is what's going to be most valuable to policymakers going forward.
1: Yeah, that next step with this information and how it's actually used, what do you think that looks like? Does there need to be some sort of holistic review of the data by the executive agency? Should the legislature be thinking about this? I mean, I imagine the unions will have ideas once they see the data.
10: Yeah, I think it's all the above. I think everybody should be looking at this because everybody has good ideas on how you can make the workforce better. Now, are some more feasible than others? 100%. But executive branch agencies should be looking at this and saying, what can we do administratively tomorrow to try to change the culture of where we are or, you know, how we operate? The legislature should be looking to say, is this a benefit? Is this a pension issue? Or is it workplace culture issues that we do control? Is it health and safety issues on why people leave, you know, the Department of Transportation? And then, of course, the unions, we're going to look at it and talk to our members and say, out of all of these things, what do we all think is the most important? What could we go change because of this issue, this health and safety issue? How could we help it so that the future people won't leave because of it? So it's an all-the-above box.
1: Well, we've been speaking with Josh Terry. He's the Director of Legislative and Political Action for CSCA. Josh, thanks for visiting us in the studio.
10: Anytime, David. Thank you.
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1: I'm David Lombardo, and this is WCNY's The Capitol Press Room. In order to help young people and their families better navigate private student loan contracts, state lawmakers overwhelmingly approved legislation in June that would update state consumer protections with an effort to address unfair debt collection, predatory lending practices, and barriers to getting cosigners off of a loan. For more on the pending legislation, we're joined in the studio by Kirsten Keefe, Senior Director of Policy and Advocacy for New York at the Institute for College Access and Success. Welcome back to the show, Kirsten.
13: Thank you so much for having me, David.
1: Well, this legislation, which is not a new bill, deals with private student loans as opposed to federal student loans, which historically have accounted for the vast majority of borrowing for higher education. Can you explain why private financing may now be in need of tighter rules and regulations?
13: Yes. Well, it was always in need of more regulations because it is much less regulated than other kinds of consumer credit in the market. But right now, so a year ago in the One Big Beautiful Bill Act, Congress passed last July, they put new limits on federal lending. So the Grad PLUS loan program is virtually eliminated for new borrowers. There are new limits on Parent Plus loans and caps for parents and how much they can borrow. And then there are aggregate caps for graduate lending in particular, depending on what profession you're going into.
1: And what do you see as the ramifications of that on the broader market? Is this going to prompt people just to give up on the dream of higher education, or do you anticipate they will turn to private financers if federal ones aren't available?
13: Right. So we hope that it doesn't make students give up on the dream of higher education, because higher education is definitely a proven path towards economic mobility, and students who get a college degree typically earn more than students who don't. But we do anticipate that more students will be driven into the private student loan market as a result of this. I do just want to make a plug that students should always be exhausting whatever state aid they may be eligible for, whatever federal aid, and also the federal loan programs before they ever considering entering into a private student loan.
1: Well, then turning to this legislation, what guardrails are you looking to impose on those private student loan operators here in New York?
13: So this loan is a very fundamental common sense law that instills greater transparency in the lending process. So it requires lenders to make clear disclosures to borrowers as well as co-signers from the origination of the loan through debt collection. It instills critical protections for co-signers in particular so that they understand what they are getting into ahead of time. And then it also instills fairness in the debt collection process.
1: Well, let's unpack what that means, because the issue about the co-signers is something that was discussed during the assembly debate, and the fact that this was really emphasized in the bill. What additional information do co-signers need, or what other rights do they need that you feel like they don't have now?
13: Yes. So let me just start by saying that co-signers, you don't see co-signers in the federal loan context. And that is a big difference between the private student loan and the federal loan context, is that private student loans often require co-signers because students don't have the credit history and they're not working. So they haven't been able to prove to a bank that they have the ability to repay the loan.
1: Is that also because the private student loans don't have the backing of sort of the federal guarantee, and they're looking for a guarantor, because the federal government will make up federal student loans if someone defaults, whereas the private loan lenders are going to be looking for somebody to pay the bill?
13: So I don't know that specifically. That's logical, okay. Right? That would be the reason why they would want co-signers up front. So, you know, currently co-signers oftentimes will sign these loans really not knowing how it can impact their own credit, not knowing that they could be potentially on the hook for the loan, for the life of the loan, that they might not ever be able to be released. And actually, one of the provisions of this bill would require that co-signers are eligible to be released from liability under the loan after the borrower makes 12 consecutive online payments. And that's a provision that is already in a lot of private student loan contracts. And so one of the things this bill does is really level the playing field for all lenders. So, you know, it really creates fairness in lending across the board.
1: And what about this idea of unfair practices or predatory activities by the lenders? What sort of activities are you focused on here, and what is the right recourse?
13: So I wouldn't necessarily term them as predatory, right? Okay. I think that term like sort of harkens back to really tricks and traps of the predatory mortgage lending crisis that we saw.
1: It is in the bill memo, though.
13: Yes. Okay. So private loans typically have variable interest rates. And we are seeing students come in with private loans with interest rates of 10%, 14%, 17%. They're very high. There's no cap on the interest rates. And so we see them coming in with very high interest rates that are causing very high payments. There are also no back-end protections. This is a critical difference between federal student loans and private student loans. So with federal student loans, the federal government has set up different repayment options for students. They have been reduced to about two different options now moving forward. But there is an income-driven repayment option on the federal level. There is no similar requirement for private student loans. You borrow the money, it has an interest rate, and it has a term, and you are just required to pay back the $2,800 payment or whatever it ends up being, regardless of what your income is. There also are protections for federal student loans when a student becomes totally and permanently disabled, which is a high bar. It has to be certified by a medical professional, but if you become totally and permanently disabled, your loan can be discharged. Or if you go to a school and the school ends up being a sham and you got federal loans to attend that school, but you didn't get any benefit or the school closed before you got a credential, there are avenues to potentially have your loans discharged. Again, in the private loan context, there aren't those back-end protections. So a borrower and a co-signer could potentially be on the hook forever with the loan.
1: Well, before we move on, let me reintroduce you for listeners just joining us. This is WCNY's The Capital Press Room. I'm David Lombardo, and we're speaking with Kirsten Keefe, Senior Director of Policy and Advocacy for New York at the Institute for College Access and Success. Another part of this that caught my attention was this idea of verification of proof of loan ownership prior to any attempt to collect a debt. And my plain English reading of that would basically mean making sure that this is the right person that you're trying to collect the debt from. I mean, is that what you're looking to address? And is that a real problem?
13: So it's making sure that you are, yes, attempting to collect the debt against the right person, but also, you know, private student loans are similar to other types of loans where after the loan is made, the note is often sold and could ultimately end up with a debt buyer. And there certainly has been a history of debt buyers ultimately suing individuals in New York State on debts that the debt buyer actually doesn't legally own that debt.
1: And in terms of who is covered by this bill if it becomes law, we have certain entities in New York that are chartered with the state, some that are federally chartered. Who would be covered by this bill?
13: It would be any lender who is making a debt for purposes of education, of financing education, and then, you know, the subsequent holders and owners of that note.
1: And in terms of the evolution of this process, because as we mentioned from the top, this is not a new bill, but the immediacy of it, I think, is more relevant than in the past. What sort of evolution has this bill gone through? Have you had to respond to concerns from financial industries, from consumer protection groups? What's been the process?
13: So this bill, I should note, is backed by New Yorkers for Responsible Lending, which is a statewide coalition of over 160 organizations that are focused on economic justice. We have a student loan work group that was really working with the bill sponsors and supporting this bill. So we have been working on it very late, like days before the bill was ultimately passed, I believe on June 2nd. We did hear some opposition from the financial services industry. You know, it was similar arguments that we have always heard whenever New York State has tried to instill greater consumer protections, that passage of this bill might dry up credit or make it costlier. So it was just general arguments that we've heard in other contexts. That has never proven true. And, you know, again, this bill instills very common sense protections. It really instills or sets a bar that most lenders and most community banks and most credit unions are most likely already adhering to, right? It's basic protections, basic disclosures, letting folks know what they're getting into, and then, you know, fairness on the debt collection side.
1: Well, do you feel like this measure could be more aggressive? Because in looking at some of the changes, I saw that the private right of action was stripped from this bill, and there was also kind of a narrowing of the co-signer and permanent disability triggers in the bill. So do you feel like there is a better version of this bill out there?
13: So I wouldn't say necessarily a better version of this bill. Okay. I think we will see how things go. We're right at the beginning, I think, to see, you know, how much private lending really increases and what issues folks have. This bill responds to a lot of issues that borrowers and co-signers have raised that they've seen or that we've seen in the agencies that work directly with borrowers. You know, there's always more, right? I'm a consumer advocate. I'm very greedy in consumer protection. So there's always more that could be done for student loan borrowers. But this bill is a really great start. And I will note, you know, there are six other states plus Washington, D.C. who have passed similar laws to this.
1: Well, given that there is likely going to be increased demand for private student loans, and now we're looking on increasing the guardrails on private student loans, do you feel like state regulators are up for this? And do we need to give them additional, say, manpower to ensure they can police this potentially expanded beat?
13: Well, they would know the best. I would always say more, you know, resources for oversight and enforcement is always a good thing. I don't know specifically about their offices, but this legislation authorizes the Office of the Attorney General to enforce the law, and it also gives the Department of Financial Services, DFS, the ability to write rules and regulations to provide more guidance in the private student loan arena in New York State. And I think it's just, you know, a matter of how many complaints they get and what kind of, you know, resources they have to enforce it.
1: And are you looking to collect any additional materials about private student loans so you get a better sense of the outcomes and who's getting what and what terms are going out? Or do you already have a good sense of the landscape?
13: So we don't really have a great sense, right? I mean, we generally know Protect Borrowers has done some research, and they estimate that private student loans are about 7% currently in New York State. It's good to have that benchmark to see where if it increases and how much so in future. But there actually, a law was passed a few years ago in New York State that requires student loan servicers to report to the Department of Financial Services information about private student loan debt. And I believe it's December of this year, of 2026, that the Department of Financial Services is required to start posting publicly some of that information that came in. I think they had to start providing information. It was either last April or the April of 2025, I can't recall. But anyway, we should have some aggregate information about what the picture of student loan debt looks like in New York. So how much, average loan size, delinquency rates, interest rates, that sort of thing.
1: Well, we've been speaking with Kirsten Keefe. She's the Senior Director of Policy and Advocacy for New York at the Institute for College Access and Success. Kirsten, thanks for visiting us in the studio.
13: Thanks so much for having us.
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1: 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I'm David Lombardo, and this is WCNY's The Capital Press Room. We're continuing to get to know some

0: A lot of our housing legislation gets decided at the state level. So I've been engaged in state level work through that work for a while. I was actually very involved in the fight to pass the rent laws in 2019. So for a long time, I've been very aware that there's more that we can be doing at the state level to strengthen tenant protections, to create more affordable housing. So it didn't feel like too much of a leap to go from tenant organizing and like housing advocacy to state level legislative work.
1: Are there areas outside of the world of housing that you're interested in working on? Or given your background, do you want to try to focus on one specific area?
0: So I definitely do want to center housing because that's my background. And specifically, in addition to strengthening tenant protections, a sort of niche thing that I'm very interested in is creating more social housing. There are a couple of bills that are already moving around that. There's Emily Gallagher's Social Housing Development Authority bill and Marcela Matanez's Tenant Opportunity to Purchase Act, or TOPA. I'm excited about both of those. Beyond housing, another big part of my motivation for running is I'm a new mom. I have an 18-month-old daughter, and I have seen firsthand that there are a lot of ways that the state can be supporting working families more than they currently are. So, fighting for universal childcare, fighting to extend the state paid family leave program to cover workers who are currently excluded. Extending the program to last longer than 12 weeks are some of the other things that I want to focus on as well.
1: Well, what is it about your background that you think makes you prepared to navigate Albany and be successful in achieving those goals? Because we often see people come with the best of intentions and then run into an institution that is not always friendly to change.
0: Yeah, so I think there are a couple of things. One is, I've said this a lot in my endorsement interviews and on the campaign trail, is I do genuinely think it is useful to have people in the legislature with a organizing background. I think there are a lot of transferable skills there. There's a lot of relationship building you do as an organizer. And especially with housing organizing, you are working with people across the political spectrum, and maybe the only thing they have in common is that they are mad at their landlord. So you get a lot of practice with bringing people together around like a shared issue, even if you don't agree on everything. Coalition building is really important in organizing, and I think in the legislature. Bringing people along for long-term fights, sort of like having a strategy of winning some stuff that's maybe smaller and like that you can achieve shorter term, but really having this North Star vision of what you're working for longer term is also part of being an organizer. So I think all of that transfers over really well. And then I also have done a lot of work with a specific kind of housing, limited equity housing co-ops. Very rewarding work. That's a model that I'm very interested in creating more of across the city and the state. It's an example of social housing or partially decommodified housing. And when you work with co-ops, you are also working with a lot of diverse viewpoints. You are dealing with a lot of different city and state agencies. So I've really also just done the like real nuts and bolts work of like bringing people together to work on a shared project and moving through bureaucracy and disagreement to make it happen. And so I think that will set me up well in the assembly as well.
1: Well, I want to stick with that idea of organizing and how that might transition into the assembly, because in an interview with the Democratic Left, the official magazine of the DSA, you maybe tongue in cheek said, "I've been to Albany a bunch of times to yell at elected officials there." And I imagine that's going to get old quickly if that's how you approach trying to change hearts and minds of your colleagues in the future. So, what will be your approach to getting things done and to potentially convince some of your colleagues who are either on the fence about issues or maybe outright opposed to what you want to do?
0: Yeah, so a lot of the organizing work that I've been involved with has this like an inside and an outside strategy. So I do think it's really helpful for big legislative ideas to have like strong organizing on the outside that helps push elected officials who might not be otherwise like particularly interested in moving on that issue. But there's always the need to have like a strong inside strategy. So that's the relationship building and political education and bringing your own colleagues along for the ride that I think is similar to the work that you do as an organizer.

0: And just in a different context that I'm absolutely down to start doing. And I'm very excited to start talking with my future colleagues and finding points of shared priorities and using that to sort of map out what work I can get done in the first session.
1: One of the first decisions you're going to have to make, potentially even before you take office, is who you want to be a speaker of the assembly. Do you think you'll be inclined to support Carl Hastie for another term in that position?
0: Sure. Yeah, we've already had a chance to meet. I think he reached out to all the incoming folks, talked a lot about the work that he's done, the good things that I've heard from him, honestly, from the other current DSA electeds who have, I think, pretty good relationships with him. So I don't actually know how contentious the process is of electing the speaker every session, but happy to have him as a leader.
1: Well, before we move on, let me reintroduce you for listeners just joining us. I'm David Lombardo, and this is WCNY's The Capitol Press Room, and we're speaking with Samantha Catan, a Democratic socialist who is the presumptive next representative for the 37th Assembly District in Western Queens, following her June victory in the Democratic primary. Well, you mentioned the 2019 housing laws, which were a big win for tenants and represented a shift in the pendulum in power over housing issues in Albany. Subsequently, though, there has been a growing drumbeat from property owners and landlords, more specifically, for changes to the laws. Do you think there is any merit to some of the concerns they've raised about the implementation of those protections and what it has meant for their operations? Or do you think if the state is going to open up its rent laws for amendments, it should be in favor of more tenant protections?
0: One thing that I bring up a lot when around this issue is that I was an organizer before the 2019 rent laws, and I continued to work with rent stabilized housing after the 2019 rent laws. And a lot of the issues that landlords point to as like a result of the changes, like the strengthened tenant protections that we won in 2019, I know were very present beforehand as well. So conditions were bad in rent stabilized apartments before 2019, but there was just the added issue of tenant harassment and precarity that people were feeling in their homes. So I'm so happy that we won the stronger protections that we won in 2019, and I think it's very important that we defend those and look to ways to be expanding rent stabilization across the state.
1: Do you think the status quo disincentivizes property owners from investing into apartments and making upgrades or bringing units back online?
0: Yeah, I mean, I guess it goes back to what I was just saying is I definitely saw, even in the context of landlords having access to the vacancy bonus and vacancy decontrol, a really severe lack of investment in a lot of rent stabilized buildings. So I think it's a bit of a broader issue than what we saw happen as a result of the 2019 rent laws. I do think there are some landlords that legitimately are having trouble covering the cost of maintenance in their buildings. And again, as someone who's worked with co-ops, I'm actually very familiar with the costs of running buildings. I've helped co-ops create budgets for themselves and do capital planning and apply for loans to cover upgrades. And there are some city resources available for landlords that are really having trouble covering the costs. But from all the research I've seen, that does not represent even close to the majority of rent stabilized landlords across the city.
1: Well, I'm hoping you can peel back a term for listeners that probably means something to you, but doesn't necessarily mean something to most listeners. And that's a socialist in office and sort of the role of the larger DSA organization. So can you explain what that means and whether that is something that is going to involve you in 2027 and beyond?
0: Yeah, so I will definitely be a part of the Socialist in Office Committee. It's a group of legislators at various levels of government, but there's like a state SIO committee for state senators and assembly members. Generally, folks who were DSA endorsed, although there are some people who may not have run with DSA endorsement and end up joining the committee later on. But we just work in very close collaboration with DSA, Democratic Socialists of America, to determine shared strategy and legislative priorities. And one thing that we all have in common is that we are you know, we ran our campaigns as open socialists, and we're prioritizing a policy that we see as advancing socialism in New York State. So for me, you know, my priority is social housing, finding ways to increase the presence of decommodified models of ownership of housing across the state.
1: And most people are aware that there was an increase in the number of socialists who won Democratic primaries for the Assembly as well as the Senate in the past June elections. So you're going to represent a larger block of the Assembly Democratic Conference as well as the Senate Democratic Conference. What does that mean, at least from your perspective, in the ability to steer the direction of the conference?
0: Yeah, I mean, we are doubling in size. It's very exciting. I think we'll definitely be able to carry more weight. I mean, there are 150 assembly members, so we're still very much a minority. So I think we're going to have to get together and figure out a strategy for how to punch above our weight, as I think the SIO, you know, body has already been trying to do when they were even smaller. So I think it's about figuring out what our priorities are going to be. We do really, you know, prioritize legislative projects that do have this sort of like outside strategy where it's like things that are really broadly felt and desired, like the Tax the Rich campaign from this past session. So, you know, we're very interested in partnering with groups that have like a mass organizing strategy, and that helps us sort of have more power inside the legislature. So, yeah, I don't see it as much of a change in strategy, but we'll just have a, you know, a little bit of a bigger body and be able to keep punching above our weight, hopefully.
1: And finally, what do you want to see from New York City Mayor Zoran Mamdani when it comes to supporting the socialist agenda at the Capitol? Because he was clearly willing to throw his weight behind certain initiatives like the effort to expand access to childcare, but was conspicuously mm-hmm. absent at a Tax the Rich rally here at the Capitol. So what would you like to see from him?
0: Yeah, I think we will find ways to collaborate and see where it's helpful to have him be directly really involved. I mean, he has a lot on his hands as mayor of New York City.
1: That is a good point, yes.
0: But a lot of us ran really centering his platform and the need for him to have allies in the state legislature to be able to pass legislation that he needs to enact his own affordability agenda. So I think we'll be in collaboration, and I'm excited to keep fighting for policies like Tax the Rich so that we can help him enact what he campaigned on.
1: Well, we've been speaking with Samantha Catan. She's a Democratic Socialist who is the presumptive next representative for the 37th Assembly District in Western Queens. Samantha, thank you so much for making the time. I really appreciate it.
0: Yeah, thank you.
1: Thanks for listening to today's edition of the Capitol Press Room. 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
4: All right, everybody knows this one. Here we go.

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What do you think? That's pretty insane.

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1: .3 The Saint. All that and a bag of chips.

0: A Siena saint is someone who thinks of others before he or she thinks about his or herself. Compassion is one of the most important virtues a saint possesses. This is not a trait which a saint turns on and off based on how convenient it is for them to feel compassion, but rather a conscious decision to always try to reach out to a fellow human being when they need someone to hold on to. A saint is honest, not only with his or her friends, but also with themselves. They are humble to the point that they do not realize how much of a saint they are until someone points it out to them. A saint is selfless, willing to give up a meal, a night out, or an extra hour working on a paper if someone that they know needs help. A saint does not have to be coerced into doing the right thing and takes it upon themselves to help others realize what the right thing is. A saint listens more than they talk, knowing that sometimes the biggest thing a person will get out of a friend's advice is knowing that the friend took the time out of their day to be there to listen. We encounter saints every day on our campus. They always seem to have a smile on their face when they say hi to us. They make us laugh when they see that we are upset. They know what makes us happy, and they are open about how much they care about us. A true Siena saint spreads Siena's spirit everywhere they go and can turn the gloomiest day into the brightest one. They fill us with happiness when they enter a room and make us want to follow them when they leave the room. Think about the saints in your life. You will find that they are around every corner at Siena College.
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0: everyone. This is Mel Torme. Stick around because you're going to like the sound of Joe Riley.
1: Well, thank you. 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Halo. 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Simply dial 518-783-2400, and my producer, the lovely Marilyn, will take your request. 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It's me and you.

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